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1: 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And it don't stop

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0: up, everybody? 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
2: 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Y'all. 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

0: Center, Illinois. 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

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Do you know that feeling when the throwbacks hit and take you all the way back? Yeah, Illinois Soul has got that all Saturday long. 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
1: Central Illinois, what's good? 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
2: Yes, we're kicking off Juneteenth weekend and it's Father's Day weekend, yep. Y'all. 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
1: Central Illinois, what's good? 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
2: 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Y'all. 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

0: sun peeking in, house getting cleaned, and you waiting on that dance show to hit the screen. Illinois Soul brings that Saturday morning feeling back with the Illinois Soul Scramble Board. 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

0: Hanoi Seoul, this is Dialogue, an exchange about culture straight from the soul. I'm Kimberly Schofield. The Barack Obama Presidential Center sits on a sprawling campus on the south side of Chicago. It officially opens on June 19th, but IPM News Director Reginald Hardwick toured it in mid-May. He joins me in the studio now. Hi, Reginald. Reginald, were you invited?
1: Well, Kimberly, I wasn't formally invited. I went to take pictures of the center so that we would have some nice exterior shots for preview stories closer to the grand opening in June. You may have heard about the museum, but it's so much more. I parked on the south end of the 19-acre campus and walked north to the 8-story granite building that houses the museum.
0: Wow. What was the first thing that you saw?
1: Well, on the southernmost point is Home Court. It sits across from Hyde Park Academy High School, and that's important because it is 60,000 square foot athletic facility. It has an NBA regulation basketball court. You may have heard, you know, former President Barack Obama loves basketball, as do you, probably,
0: yes,
1: Kimberly.
0: Yes, I do, and I've watched the videos, of course, of Obama playing basketball.
1: And there are also activity rooms where local teens can work on career building and connecting. The skybox overlooking the court is named after the great boxer Muhammad Ali.
0: Wow. What did you see next?
1: I'm still a few blocks from the museum, still walking north. Home Court overlooks the largest playground I have ever seen. And if you remember, First Lady Michelle Obama championed the Let's Move campaign to fight childhood obesity. And this has got to be a kid's dream. Every kind of slide, swings that are Americans with Disabilities compliant. And what you'll really notice is just this aqua-colored, spongy floor. It's all outdoors. Wow. But if anyone falls, they bounce right back up.
0: Is that the only outdoor space?
1: Keep in mind, I'm only halfway to the museum, and no, it's not the only outdoor space. I crossed a huge hill where our Southside Chicago families can spread out on a blanket and take in a concert or watch a movie in the park. And then I came to a massive garden.
0: Oh, another idea inspired by the former First Lady.
1: Yes, two First Ladies, in fact. The Eleanor Roosevelt Fruit and Vegetable Garden has rows and rows of wooden boxes that are already sprouting plants like mustard and collard greens. I also saw some boxes that had snap peas and other vegetables being grown. It's here where Southside residents can come to learn about growing, harvesting, and inside the nearby Nancy Pelosi Garden Center, learn about preparing and cooking fresh produce.
0: It sounds amazing and delicious. And Reginald, I understand the garden is on top of a building?
1: That is correct. This is one of those living roofs, so, you know, people can work and visit the gardens on top. But it's also on top of the Obama Center branch of the Chicago Public Library. So families from the south side of Chicago are encouraged to grab a book or study inside while people are gardening upstairs. And then just north of that is the Forum Building, and that is another community space. It's a two-story building that connects the library with the museum. There's an auditorium for lectures and concerts. There are media rooms where local kids can learn about podcasting or producing music. And there's also a cafe in there.
0: I am loving this tour that you are giving me. Have you arrived at the museum yet?
1: Yes, it took me about an hour, but I finally arrived. And first, let me say, you've probably heard about Obama's memoir, The Audacity of Hope. Mm-hmm. I'm joking. It's the audacity of a building. It's so striking to stand next to it. It's a big gray granite thick building that really stands out on the south side. There's no other real tall buildings that's around it, so it really stands out. And also, it's a green space, so that gray really sticks out. And on top of the 8 stories are 5-foot tall words taken from President Obama's speech in 2015 at the 50th anniversary of the Civil Rights March on Selma, Alabama. And here's what he said then, and those are the words that are on the building.
2: You are America, unconstrained by habit and convention, unencumbered by what is, because you're ready to seize what ought to be. For everywhere in this country, there are first steps to be taken. There's new ground to cover. There are more bridges to be crossed. America's not the project of any one person, because the single most powerful word in our democracy is the word we. We the people. We shall overcome. Yes, we can. That word is owned by no one. It belongs to everyone. Oh, what a glorious task we are given to continually try to improve this great nation of ours.
0: That's so amazing to hear. Reginald, you were welcomed in then?
1: Yes, I was surprised, as I think other people, yeah, you know, who probably just were curious, and they said, come on in. And I walked through a metal detector and paid for my ticket, which is $26 for Illinois residents, $30 for anyone else over the age of 12. And we began taking escalators that go up, up and up, and there are staffers who pointed the way, answered our questions. I will warn people, wear comfortable shoes.
0: Yes,
1: this is a lot of walking.
0: Sprawling. Does each floor have a theme?
1: Yes, indeed, Kimberly. Each floor is named after people like NBA great Michael Jordan of the Chicago Bulls, mm-hmm, and Rabbi Abraham Joshua Heschel, who was a Jewish theologian and philosopher who took part in the civil rights movement. We don't have enough time to go through everything in this short story here, but each floor has a theme. You learn about the struggles for freedom through various movements, civil rights, women's suffrage, Native American disability, and LGBTQ rights movements. And you also start by learning about Barack and Michelle's upbringing, his Kansas mother and Kenyan father, and the former First Lady's Chicago South Side roots. You also see his rise from a community organizer to state senator to U.S. senator, and of course, the presidential campaign.
0: Yeah, I remember the slogan, "Yes, we can."
1: Yes, it is everywhere. And from hundreds of campaign buttons to a wall of homemade posters, purses, signs, and shirts, as well as interactive exhibits on his primary defeat of Hillary Clinton and general election defeat of John McCain, there is so much, and we get really nostalgic if you remember that time, yeah, to take in. And of course, there's a picture of Obama kicking off his presidential campaign at the old state capitol in Springfield under the headline, "Against All Odds."
0: Wow. I know that you didn't expect to be asked or welcomed in. Were there a lot of people also there?
1: There were dozens of people, and I wouldn't say we were elbow to elbow. I think that's going to be the opening ceremony a week for sure. But and I don't think this has been promoted, that the museum is open, because I bet huge crowds would just descend.
0: I would be swarming.
1: Yes. But on one floor, there was a replica of the Oval Office during the Obama years, and there was a line of people who, you know, come into the space, which is a little bit smaller, and take pictures behind the president's desk. I was really struck by the joy on the faces of many elderly black people. Growing up as a black person, I often heard my elders say there would never be a black president. And this is the same generation posing for pictures who could probably tell you where they were during the civil rights movement and where they were when Obama became president. It was really inspiring.
0: Wow. What else did you see?
1: Gosh, so much. throughout the museum, there's lots of artwork, and there are also a lot of places where people are asked, what are they going to do?
0: It's, okay.
1: You know, you've had the Obamas through the years, and people are looking for, you know, the next political leader to inspire them. Mm-hmm. But I think there's a lot put on people, particularly young people, to ask them, what are they going to do? And, you know, what are ways they can get involved? Mm-hmm. There's a Democracy 101 wing that explains our government, mm-hmm, how you can take part in civic engagement, running for office, or just volunteering to make a difference. There's an interactive breakdown of who votes by America by age. Spoiler alert, 70% of people over the age of 65 vote, whereas people under age 24 are around 40%.
0: Oh.
1: And there's a quote on the wall in that area from Barack Obama, "We are the ones we've been waiting for."
0: Reginald, you say the escalators go up. How far can you go?
1: Yes, floors 2 through 6 take you through various exhibits. There's a lot of media to take in. Mm-hmm. And remember, Obama's presidency took part in the digital age. Mm-hmm. You don't have access to the 7th floor. Those are private offices. But here's another surprise. We went all the way to the 8th floor, and that top is called the window room, and that's because you have a 360-degree view of the south side of Chicago. I bet it would be phenomenal to watch the 4th of July fireworks from up there. And in the middle is an atrium. And when you look up, there's artwork made out of Obama's speeches. You literally see his words if you look at it really closely.
0: Wow. Is there a gift shop or somewhere to eat in case you need a break from absorbing all of the incredible media?
1: Yes, they've thought about everything. and so you're also probably wondering, how do we get back down? The museum guides will put you to large elevators that take you back down to the lower level where there is a cafe. It wasn't open while I was there, but I'm sure it'll be great food. And the gift shop, which was packed, and I walked by there on my way back to the car.
0: What do we know about the grand opening?
1: The official opening ceremony is June 18th. The Obama Presidential Center website says there will be an inspiring performances by legendary world-renowned talent. It is invitation only, so most of us will have to watch on a live stream. I remember when the George W. Bush Presidential Center opened in Dallas, you know, some of the other former presidents came to see that. Wow. So I'm thinking it'll be also a high security space. Mm-hmm. And then the museum officially opens on June 19th. And I've read people have already bought tickets from all over the world, all the way through November already.
0: Wow.
1: And there is, by the way, a large underground parking lot on site. Mm-hmm. So if you're planning to go from Champaign-Urbana, I'd advise you to make sure you have tickets. I winged it, but again, this was before the official opening was open, and I don't recommend that.
0: Because you got a special surprise. That's probably rare.
1: And, you know, you don't want to come all the way 2 hours to the south side of Chicago and not be able to get in because of the crowds. Mm-hmm. Again, there were some crowds when I went in, but I'm sure there'll be many more people once, you know, the official opening has started.
0: Wow. I'm imagining if I was there and I saw people starting to go in, I would think probably to myself, is this real? Am I allowed to go in? So I am glad that you took the opportunity. Reginald, do you have any other thoughts?
1: Yeah, I was following some folks pushing a stroller and then, you know, and so, yeah. And then, you know, the curiosity of being a journalist, you know, okay, well, if they can get in, I'm going to get in and see it. You know, this is my third presidential museum visit. Of course, I've seen the Lincoln Museum in Springfield. And I lived in Dallas, Fort Worth, and was there when George W. Bush's museum opened at the Southern Methodist University. And it's interesting to me as a person who heavily covered both Bush and Obama, mm-hmm. How the museums are both very unique and different. Bush's museum is at SMU, as I said. It also has a Resolute desk and has the Oval Office and many elements of the September 11th, 2001 attacks. Oh. Also striking that both the Obama and Bush museums feature the first lady's dresses and outfits. Oh. Very, very popular. I feel like they're both like time capsules of 8 years of our country's history. And again, they're very unique in their own ways.
0: That's IPM News Director Reginald Hardwick, who went to the Obama Presidential Center to get some outside pictures and saw much more. You can see his videos and pictures at IllinoisSoul.org.

0: From Illinois Soul, you're listening to Dialogue. 4 years before he was elected the 44th president of the United States, people around central Illinois may have just been getting to know State Senator Barack Obama. As he campaigned to become a U.S. senator from the land of Lincoln, Obama talked with WILL's Focus 580 talk show. In this 2004 interview with Jack Brighton, here's a little bit of what Obama had to say, starting with his name.
1: Well, usually the first thing people want to know is, where did I get this name, Barack Obama? And people mispronounce it and call me Alabama. There are all kinds of variations to it. My father was from Kenya, from Africa, he was a foreign student who came here to study back in the early 60s. My mother was from Kansas, which is why I talk the way I do. And it's actually community organizing that brought me to Chicago. I had graduated from Columbia University in New York and had become interested in figuring out how I could help rebuild communities that had been devastated by job closings or were hurting because of long histories of segregation. And there were a group of churches out in the far south side of Chicago here that were dealing with steel plants that had closed and were trying to figure out how they could help rejuvenate communities. So they didn't have much money. All they could afford was a 23-year-old kid who was interested and was willing to work hard. Mm-hmm. So I came out here and worked for 3 years setting up job training programs for the unemployed, organizing parents to help promote school reform in the area, bringing resources and city investment into areas that had been neglected. And so I did that for 3.5 years before I went to law school, and it was the best education I ever had. It really taught me that ordinary people can do extraordinary things when they're given the opportunity.
2: So the other basic question I have, and then I want to defer to callers as much as possible, since that's what the show is all about. What do you hope to bring to the U.S. Senate? What would you hope to accomplish there?
1: Well, you know, as I think you noted in the introduction, I've devoted most of my life to public service, certainly most of my adult life, both as a community organizer, then as a civil rights attorney, and most recently as a state senator. And I'm very proud of the track record that I've been able to develop in the Illinois Senate. You know, I helped to shape the Kid Care program that provides health insurance for children who don't have, who don't qualify for Medicaid, but whose parents don't have health insurance on the job. I helped to implement a welfare reform program here in Illinois that's one of the least punitive, but one of the most successful in moving women into the workforce. Primarily by providing them with daycare and transportation assistance and job training. I helped pass the Earned Income Tax Credit that provides tax breaks for people who really need it, people typically making $30,000 a year or less. And then this year really focused a lot on revamping our criminal justice system and passed the first in the nation videotaping of interrogations and confessions, the cornerstone of death penalty reform in the state. Mm-hmm. So I'm very proud of my track record at the state level, but I now think that this country is at a crossroads, both internationally and domestically. And the voices of ordinary working people are not being heard in Washington. They're being drowned out by special interests. I think we have an administration who sees its primary role as protecting the powerful from the demands of the powerless. And I'm hoping to give voice to you know, the young men who are standing on street corners without vision and hope, and to families that are struggling to get by, and to seniors who are unable to get the medicine they need. Those are the people I hope to represent effectively in Washington, the same way that I believe I've effectively represented them in Springfield.
2: Good morning.
3: Good morning. If you were elected senator, what would you be doing? Would you be following the lead of hopefully a Democratic president, or would you be in the forefront with your own legislation?
1: Well, I think that there is unanimity on the part of Democrats right now that Bush and the Republican Congress have not put in place economic policies that are helping working families. This has been the most fiscally irresponsible administration in recent memory. I've been very specific on a couple of issues that I think we can address right away. On the issues of jobs, and I do think that jobs and economic security have to be our number one priority. We've proposed that we have to revamp our tax code because it currently really incentivizes a lot of the outsourcing that is taking place and that is harming not only our manufacturing base, but increasingly is taking away jobs in the service economy, high-paying jobs in areas like computer programming. So what we've proposed is that we close those corporate tax loopholes that currently allow companies, for example, to locate offshore and repatriate their profits at a lower tax rate than those who are producing goods domestically, and put all those incentives into companies that are doing the right thing by their workers and by their communities. We call it the Real Corporations Act. And what we say is that if a corporation is investing 50% of its research and development money in the United States, 90% of its workers are in the United States, it is providing benefits to those workers, then they should get generous tax breaks. Their shareholders should get generous tax breaks. And those can be paid for by closing the loopholes that are currently benefiting companies that are sending sending our jobs offshore.
4: Mr. Obama.
1: Yes, sir.
4: Should you become nominated and then elected, what standing committees and standing subcommittees in the Senate would you like to serve on?
1: Well, that's a terrific question. You know, every freshman senator, I think, aspires to be on the Appropriations Committee because that's where the money is. And, you know, it's like Willie Loman said, you know, that's why you go there.
5: Right.
1: Obviously, it's sometimes difficult to get that much sought after appointment. But I think that areas, those committees such as Appropriations, Finance, or Commerce, are all of great interest to me because they have a direct impact in terms of how the tax code is written and how our budgets are prioritized in Washington. I'm also interested in the Judiciary Committee because as a constitutional lawyer, somebody who teaches constitutional law at the University of Chicago Law School, I am very concerned about the direction of the federal courts. George Bush's nominees, I think, have generally been ideologues out of the mainstream of American society. And that is one of the most critical functions that the Senate can play, is to make sure that our judicial confirmation process reflects our core values in terms of equality and justice.
0: You're listening to Dialogue from Illinois Soul. I'm Reginald Hardwick. And we've opened up our Illinois Public Media archives for a vintage interview with Barack Obama from 2004. At that time, then State Senator Obama was running for the U.S. Senate. 4 years later, he would win the presidency and serve 8 years in the White House. Now, let's go back to that interview with WILL's Jack Brighton.
6: What I actually wanted to ask you about was your support in the state Senate of the health justice bill, and to describe that a little bit and see how you might be able to, in your role as a U.S. senator, have something to do with how that might be implemented down the line.
1: Yeah, when I came into office 7 years ago, people already had a concern about the 40 million plus who were uninsured. Seniors were already struggling to keep up with the ever-escalating cost of prescription drugs. Now what you're seeing, though, are people who have health insurance benefits on the job seeing their co-payments go up, their premiums go up, their deductibles go up. I'm meeting families who are saying that they are going to cover their children but are not going to cover themselves. It is a full-blown crisis across the board, and I'm also meeting small businesses and large businesses that are unable to sustain the double-digit inflation that they're seeing in their health care costs. So I think we've got a terrific opportunity politically. What I've tried to do at the state level is to move a process forward to talk about how we provide basic coverage for all Illinois citizens. I was a sponsor of the Bernadine Amendment, which would amend the Illinois Constitution so that health care was a basic right for all Americans. We weren't able to get it out of committee. We continue to work on that. There is a bill pending currently called the Health Justice Act, which would insist that the state legislature move a process forward over the next couple of years to examine ways in which we could achieve full coverage for all Illinois citizens, and perhaps set up a menu of options by which we could achieve that, and then have an up or down vote on one of the or more than one of the proposals that were put forward. It is a difficult problem. It's not one that's going to be solved overnight, but it's something where we can make significant progress. And at the federal level, what I'm looking at is a very specific proposal that would provide health care coverage for all children who need it all across the United States, would allow 55 to 64-year-olds to buy into the Medicare system, and would continue to would recognize that we're going to still have significant employer-based health insurance throughout the country, but that we're going to have to provide subsidies to some companies, and particularly unemployed workers who are in transition, for their COBRA coverage, in order to make sure that everybody has basic access to health care. We could do just the expansion of health insurance to all children for $37 billion. That's how much it would cost to expand the current KidCare program that I worked on so diligently here in Illinois. We could cover all children who currently are going without health insurance for $37 billion, less than half of what it costs for the Bush tax cut to the top 1%. And I think that if we can start with children and those persons 55 to 64 that are most vulnerable, then we can start filling in those holes and ultimately, I think, move in the direction of a universal health care plan.
2: How do you feel about the direction that the United States has taken in terms of foreign policy over the past few years? What would you hope to see different about that? And certainly we could talk about Iraq and whatever else you'd like to.
1: Well, this is an area in which I think there are some significant differences in the Democratic field for the U.S. Senate. I stood up publicly and unequivocally over a year ago to oppose the Bush war in Iraq. I did so not because I think that the world is better, is not better off with that was too many negatives. I did so knowing that the world would be better off without Saddam Hussein, that he was a brutal dictator and had terrorized his people for many years and threatened his neighbors. But because inspections were working, sanctions were working, there was no evidence of weapons of mass destruction that would cause an imminent threat to the United States. And there was no connection between Saddam Hussein and al-Qaeda. And I felt that our number one priority needed to be effectively prosecuting the war on terrorism. This was an enormous and hugely expensive distraction that has frayed our international relationships.
0: Here on Dialogue, we've been listening to then State Senator Barack Obama speaking with Jack Brighton on WILL's Focus 580 talk program back in 2004. At the time, Obama was running for the U.S. Senate, which he won later that year. 4 years later, he was elected U.S. president and made this acceptance speech in Chicago's Grant Park.
5: It's been a long time coming, but tonight, because of what we did on this day, in this election, at this defining moment, change has come to America.
0: The Obama Presidential Center on the south side of Chicago that chronicles the entire lives of President Obama, as well as First Lady Michelle Obama, holds its grand opening on June 18th and 19th. Coming up, a special farewell for one of our beloved colleagues here at Illinois Soul. Stay with us. You're listening to Dialogue, an exchange about culture straight from the soul.

0: Maine Senate candidate Graham Plattner is a working-class Democrat leaning into one message, that the political system is rigged to favor the wealthy.
1: There's only one direction we need to be pointing fingers, and that is up. It's not left and right.
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5: From Illinois Soul, this is Dialogue. I'm Reginald Hardwick. Dialogue is an exchange about culture straight from the soul. For the last 3 years, a warm and informative voice has helped us get our days started.
6: From Illinois Public Media News, I'm Kimberly Schofield. This is Morning Edition. Good morning. Today is Wednesday.
5: But we have some bittersweet news to report. We're sad to announce that Kimberly Schofield will be leaving Morning Edition and Illinois Public Media. The great news is she'll still be here in Central Illinois, so stay tuned for that. Kimberly is in the studio with me now. What's going on?
6: Yes, Reginald, I will still be in the area. I'm going to go over to the Champaign County Humane Society. I have worked there in the past, and they have a new position that is going to be foster care coordinating, so I will be the foster care coordinator over there.
5: We, of course, will miss you. You started as an All Things Considered host before we promoted you to the Morning Edition position, and you've been here through heat waves and snowstorms and reporting election results the day after and school closings. And you helped raise our arts and entertainment coverage by creating the Will Call series on Wednesday mornings and interviews with everyone from Morris Day to Michael Feinstein to the Five Cities Baroque Festival to Branford Marsalis. Why are the arts so important to you?
6: I think the arts are really important to me. Other than me being a part of them, I think that they're a really good way for people to do a number of things, whether that is express themselves or take in a piece of media that helps them kind of escape from whatever else is going on in their world, or for people to truly just enjoy something and appreciate the talent and the skills that people have, whether it is visual or it is a song or it is a museum where people are going through and just looking at different sculptures. All of the art comes from the creativity of a human being and whatever level that is. And I think that that is something that keeps people thinking and keeps people engaged and entertained.
5: Are there any interviews or stories that stick out to you over the last 3 years?
6: Yeah, I can think of two especially. Well, I guess I have three. The very first one that I did was while I was the All Things Considered host, and you, Reginald, encouraged me to actually interview the composer of Our Planet. And I was very intimidated, but it was delightful. It was a delightful conversation, and I very quickly learned. I had prepped out some questions in advance, and you can hear a shift in the interview where I say something that is a little bit more personal and relatable to the composer. And you can almost hear a shift in his voice where he feels more comfortable talking to me. And from then on, the conversation just sounds very, very personal and still casual, but still really informative and professional.
7: The thing that's really struck me is what a wonderful experience it is to share with other people. You know, the whole point of the show is really that we're all in it together. We all share this place. It's our home. And to watch this show with an audience and to kind of really feel the links between all the different places, it's really easy, I think, for us to sit in our own places and think, oh, the Arctic's nothing to do with me, you know, and the problems over there are nothing to do with me. But actually, everything is connected. And it's been really lovely to share that through our films with the audience.
6: And that then led me to all of the other 2As or interviews that I had done. As we know, on Morning Edition, we usually play them about 4 or 5 minutes, sometimes 8. The conversation with Renford Marsalis was over 40 minutes long, and he had his video up, and he was just had his headphones in, and he was drinking a Coke and was laying back on the couch and walking through his house. And it was just so fun. And he is very intense and very passionate. And it was amazing getting to know somebody when, you know, you think, hey, you're coming to the Cranford Center for the Performing Arts or wherever in Central Illinois, tell us about your show. And in reality, you get so much more of an in-depth perspective about a person and about their life.
8: I always knew I wanted to play music, but I never thought that I'd become a professional musician. That was mostly Wenton, who fervently believed he was going to go to New York and shock the world, and he pretty much did.
6: Yeah.
8: I'm a year older than him, so when I graduated from high school, I went to a historically black college in Louisiana, Southern University, and I marched in the band, and I was studying to become a history teacher. And I was just going to teach history and play with a wedding band.
6: The other one is Zakir Hussain, who has passed recently, but that is somebody who I had heard his name, but I didn't actually know any of his music, and I didn't know much of his history or his story. And there have been moments where I'm excited going into an interview. I'm never not looking forward to one, but if I'm more familiar with one, I get excited than if I don't know anything about this person. So I went into the Zakir Hussain interview doing some research and knowing that he was coming on this tour and he was going to be at Cranert Center. But I had no idea where the conversation was going to go or if it was even going to be interesting to me. And he ended up being just the sweetest, kindest person, so incredibly knowledgeable and so talented. And that led me to hear a lot of music that I had never heard before or never explored before. So it just opened up a lot of new doors for me.
0: When did you yourself recognize that music was something that you wanted to pursue?
9: I guess it was through my need to want to be connected to my father that I realized that the only way to do that is to make sure that our paths are musically aligned. And I knew that that was the way to inspire him to want to give me a second look, because for him, music was everything. I mean, I saw him all day long sitting with so many students and just teaching them, and then in the evening just getting ready and going to go play a concert.
6: And that interview, I think, now looking back, might have been the last interview that he did, because he had the performance set for Cranert, and then unfortunately he passed away shortly after, and the tour had to be canceled right before that. And I'm glad that I got to speak to him beforehand and was able to share his story and his music and then explore an entirely new genre for myself.
5: Kimberly has incredible energy. She's a marathon runner, and you may have seen her in local productions of Gypsy Rose or Rent, the musical where she's a regular actor and singer. Can people still see you in local productions?
6: Yes, people sure can. I am going to be in Ragtime next, which is going to be with CUTC at the Virginia Theater. That's at the end of July and beginning of August. And then in August, there is a play that I was in at the beginning of January, and it got accepted to Indie Fringe Festival and St. Louis Fringe Festival. So we will be taking it on the road, so to speak. But I plan to stay in the Central Illinois area and will continue auditioning for shows and popping up at places. And of course, hopefully seeing all of our listeners and my coworkers.
5: Why is that important to you? Why are you so involved in the local productions?
6: I didn't do any community theater growing up. We didn't have community theater in Lake Zurich, at least not that I was aware of at all. And there wasn't anybody in my family except for my grandmother who was really musical. There were people interested in the arts. We went and we saw plays and productions. I think Joseph and Phantom were probably the first two shows that I saw as a child. But for whatever reason, they just kept calling to me. And having not received any formal training in school, whether it was acting or singing or dance, I was hesitant to even pursue any of it. And I did a couple of plays in high school, and I did choir for a year and a half or so. But then in college, I joined a jazz a cappella group, and I spent the majority of my time in the music building on the University of Illinois Urbana-Champaign campus in the music building. People thought I was a music major because of it. And I dedicated so much time and energy to that group, No Strings Attached, and really found a lot of people who were very diverse and had very different skill sets and very different voices in that community. But we all got along and we all appreciated the music and the art and the work that goes into it. And after graduating, I was bartending because I've done a million jobs in the area. And one of the comedians who would come to open mic night asked if I was interested in auditioning for a play at the Station Theater. And it was She Kills Monsters. And I said yes. And I got in it. And I have never stopped. And when I am on stage or performing, it just feels like home to me. It reminds me of my grandmother, who was the closest thing to a performer that I think I had in such an intimate relationship. And I love telling a story. And the live theater, there's almost an expiration to it because I love movies and I love songs, but in live performance, you have to give it your all right then, and then it's going to be over because it's in real time. And there's something I think really special about that media.
5: Not only are you the first voice people hear in the morning, you were the first voice when we launched Illinois Soul, FM 101.1, back in 2024. You helped initiate our format change and introduce the mayors of Champaign and Urbana. What do you think Illinois Soul has brought to this community?
6: Oh, I think Illinois Soul has brought so much to the community. There are people who will message me even today thanking you and Jill and everybody who has helped put Illinois Soul together, because there really was an absence of a space for Black voices to be heard and Black culture to be celebrated or information just to be spread. And there are so many events, whether it's at Uncorked or it is events that are sponsored by Illinois Soul, that continue to celebrate the arts and continue to celebrate the community and bring in, I think, a lot of listeners and a lot of people who might not have been as focused on either the news or felt like their voices were heard without Illinois Soul. I mean, I think about even talking to the Urbana mayor, and I see him now out in the wild, and of course we say hi to each other, but there are a lot of connections that I personally have made because of Illinois Soul. And I grew up, again, Lake Zurich was a very white community. I think I had a great childhood growing up, but the diversity was not there compared to here. And even though we're in a college town and where you have a ton of different areas, urban areas, farm areas, there still can be a lapse of space for voices. And being here at Illinois Public Media, I am talking to so many different people, and it was nice to have Illinois Soul be focused on a specific group of people, a specific demographic. Even though everybody is different, getting to know their stories and getting to see how they move in the world and how they feel like they're being represented, I think is really important. It's a great platform to give people a voice where they may not have felt comfortable doing it.
5: And thank you for emceeing all the events. You have so much great energy. I could never get out there and do it like you do, and you do a fantastic job getting everyone motivated.
6: It's very fun. I enjoy it a lot.
5: So anything people would be surprised to know about getting up and coming in here at 5 in the morning to prepare for the newscast 5 days a week?
6: I think that one thing that might surprise people is that I am the only person in here in the mornings. We have other shows, like the 21st show has producers. And so we have the host, Brian Mackey, of course. And then we have producers who are helping send questions and monitor phone calls. And there are other people operating the board. And as the Morning Edition host, as you also know, Reginald, because you have covered it as well, you are doing everything on your own. And there are some people who think that I'm in here playing music only or doing something like a radio DJ is, and some people who think that the entire thing is pre-recorded, and it's not. It's all live. It is a huge team effort of our reporters and our engineers and the people who work in the operations department all coming together to prepare for just a chunk of time in the morning so that we can get the voices. I also have to warm up my voice in the morning. I choose to warm up my voice in the morning, I should say, because naturally the speaking voice is usually over the course of a day, just having casual conversation. But for me, I haven't spoken to anybody until I get here. So there are some gentle vocal warm-ups that I will do sometimes on the way in here and rehearsing whatever you read. And I still mess up sometimes because it's live radio, but rehearsing names especially I think is really important. And there's just a lot of behind the scenes work that goes into just getting a minute or 2 or 3 minutes out to our listeners on whatever commute they're doing.
5: We also know you love animals. Yes. So tell us about your new role at the Champaign County Humane Society.
6: Yes, I will. I love animals, and I know you have an animal from the Champaign County Humane Society, Sam.
5: Sam, you watched when I first got him.
6: I did, and I love him. He's a great dog, and he's gorgeous. The Humane Society has expanded. It moved from Urbana, from Far East Urbana to now Far West Champaign. So there are more buildings than there were before. But with that, the staff has increased, and that means that there are more rooms for growth. So the executive director who is there started kind of playing with the idea of having a foster care coordinator. In the past, foster animals would primarily be if they were too young to go up for adoption or if they had a medical issue and they needed to just get better before they came back to the shelter. This program is still being developed, this new program that I will be ahead of, but it will be more geared toward working with taking a dog out for Dog's Day Out, for example, during the day, and getting animals possibly to go into a home to see if it's a foster to adopt option. There are other shelters that have done this before. This, though, is going to be a program that is going to be kind of built as we go. Volunteers, you have to get training and everything too, so we're not just kind of sending animals out into the world or anything without checking in on people or the animals. But we're hoping that it'll be a nice opportunity for animals to be adopted and to get some more enrichment than just being in the Humane Society. Because as much as the Humane Society does, the shelter is still a strange environment for any animal because it's not home. So any opportunity for them to get that enrichment or get any more knowledge about the world or to learn new things, we love to do.
5: Putting you on the spot here, but what are some of the biggest challenges of having animals come and go in the Humane Society, or has that changed over the years?
6: I think with animals coming and going, retention is a big thing. Having animals go into a home and stay in the home, they require, at the Champaign County Humane Society, for example, most puppies, which will be considered animals under a year in this case, to go through training classes. And there are a lot of people who say, well, I've already trained my dog and I know how to do it. And we understand that completely. Also, it helps with the retention rate to get the owner to work with their pet, to learn their tricks, because these animals either came from not having a home ever and living on the streets, or we don't know their backstory at all. A lot of people, it is their last resort to bring an animal to the shelter. So while the animal has lived in a home before and understands family life, they're still going in with a new person. So the connection that can really come from training classes or for multiple visits or spending just a significant amount of time with an animal will help keep that animal in the animal's new home. And there have been definitely frustrating times in my past having worked there where animals will come back and we just can't figure out why, because we're not there 100% of the time. And a lot of people feel guilty, and they shouldn't have to. Sometimes things don't work out and people's lifestyles don't match with an animal. That's what the Humane Society is there for, to be a resource for animals and help their welfare. But this foster program hopefully will help get us more information from the people who spend time with the animals. Even if it doesn't work out for adoption, it's a more direct and intimate way for people to gain experience and have that animal gain experience too. Attachments, of course, are always tricky. I think anybody who has met an animal and likes an animal will remember that animal. So when we see pets, most of the staff there, their main goal is just to keep this animal happy and to get them adopted and to give them the best life that they can. And when we see animals there for long periods of times, it can be wearing, it can be draining. People experience burnout, of course, and in any profession, but especially when there's one that has, you know, it kind of tears your heart out sometimes. But most people, I think, are good and want to have pets, and sometimes it just doesn't work out. So the difficulties, I think, don't outweigh the good that comes with working in animal welfare.
5: Well, good luck there. Do you have any last messages for listeners here?
6: Oh man, I'm so sad leaving the listeners. I already am in my brain like, okay, like how can I still be involved with Illinois Public Media and all of our listeners? But our listeners, you know, we say it during pledge all the time, and I really thought of it when I started here and you, Reginald, helped get Will Call really up and running. I remember you saying from the start that there's an absence of arts coverage and there's not really a place where people can just hear or listen or hear or read events that are happening. And when we created Will Call, I don't think, I at least did not know how much of an impact it would have on people. It's under the category of the term that I've heard, news you can use. And while it's not hard news about politics, it's information that people rely on. And at Friendsgiving here at IPM, where our listeners and our supporters come and can get a little tour of the station, or even in the wild when people recognize my voice or they know that I work there, Will Call is often something that people bring up as a really significant thing in their life. Or my mother texted me yesterday and said, I missed Will Call. And I said, well, it's online. You can go online and listen to it. And there's even more events just on the website. But I think that that is a reminder, a direct reminder for me of how important we here at IPM are to our listeners, even if it is something that's arts and isn't heavy news. We are a resource for the community, and being reminded that they are listening and that they do care and that they can put a voice or a face to a name, I think is really great and has really kept me going. I mean, the support here, of course, is always amazing, but I don't always think about the impact of the public on me. I think about our impact on the public because we're providing them a service. But really, without the listeners, we wouldn't be able to do this, I don't think. I don't think I would be able to. Every time people say, I hear you every morning in my kitchen, I'm like, oh boy, I'm going to think of you now every morning about how you are one of the people I am talking to. So I just really appreciate all of the listener support, and everybody has their opinions, which I do love hearing. And again, reminds me that you are listening. And truly, we say it all the time, but we couldn't do this without the listeners. So I'm just glad that they have taken the time to share their appreciation and share their ears and also their voices for us.
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0: Central Illinois, what's good? It's Raphael.
1: And Whitney.
0: And we're coming back to where it all started, Champaign Urbana.
1: Yes, we are headlining the Illinois Soul Juneteenth concert at Krannert Center for the Performing Arts.
0: It's happening Thursday, June 18 at 5:30 p.m. on Stage 5. We're spreading love and celebrating life.
1: Yes, we're kicking off Juneteenth weekend and it's Father's Day weekend, yep. Y'all. It's going to be a family affair, plus it's free.
0: So don't forget, June 18, 5:30 p.m., Stage 5.
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0: you know that feeling when the throwbacks hit and take you all the way back? Yeah. 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

0: Central Illinois. What's good? It's Raphael.
1: And Whitney.
0: And we're coming back to where it all started, Champaign Urbana.
1: Yes, we are headlining the Illinois Soul Juneteenth concert at Krannert Center for the Performing Arts.
0: It's happening Thursday, June 18 at 5:30 p.m. on Stage 5. We're spreading love and celebrating life.
1: Yes, we're kicking off Juneteenth weekend and it's Father's Day weekend, yep. Y'all. It's going to be a family affair. Plus, it's free.
0: So don't forget, June 18, 5:30 p.m., Stage 5.
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Dad, I want some land, son. 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

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Do you know that feeling when the throwbacks hit and take you all the way back? 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

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It's the Black public media station you've been waiting for.

That's right, I could love you better. And I'll play everything that you like to hear as well. Yeah, the name of the song was Love You Better. That's by me, your host, Will Downing. Before that, we heard from Ronnie Jordan. Yeah, the late Ronnie Jordan. Yeah, my birthday buddy. We share the same birthday. We used to call each other on that day and just talk and just laugh and whatever. Sometimes it wasn't even about music, so I miss him. Ronnie Jordan along with Roy Ayers on that one. Once again, Mystic Voyage. Molly Music gave us Beautiful. I kicked the whole show off today with Patrice Rushen. What up, everybody? It's Million Man Will Downing, and it is time for Interpretations. One song given to you by two artists, as simple as that, right here on The Wind Down.

That gentleman has been singing that good from the day that we met, and that was in the early 90s. That is Mr. Frank McComb along with Nishan Young. And the song was Neither One of Us. Of course, you knew that because you remember the original by Gladys Knight and the Pips. Once again, that's Interpretations. Neither One of Us want to be the first to say goodbye. Great message. What's up, everyone? It's me, your man, Will Downing, a.k.a. the Prince of Sophisticated Soul. And you're listening to my show, The Wind Down.

love that song. The name of the song is Stars Align. The artist, her name is Lila Ike. I pray I'm pronouncing her name correctly. But once again, the name of the song is Stars Align. Before that, we heard I'd Rather Have a Love. That is by the artist Joe. I know someone in Houston, Texas, that is just jumping up and down when she heard that song. She loves her some Joe. And Jew was given to us by another lady from Houston, Texas. Yeah, that's Trina Broussard. I kicked that whole segment off with Rainbows in Your Cloud, Mr. Miles Sanko. Today, I am putting the group Tony, Tony, Tony in the spotlight right here on the Wind Down.

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6: Welcome to Catch the Flow. I'm your host, Marcus Johnson, and for the next 2 hours, we're going on a lifestyle journey of music where we feature jazz, both straight and smooth, old school, new school, Brazilian flow, all that good stuff that we do, the fun that we have. Then we wrap it up at the end of the show with the best in lo-fi, chill hop, and jazz hop. We call that the lounge set. And of course, a little commentary on the flow quote of the week. So make sure that you're doing things for the love of you. And then we get out of here. You know what I'm saying? So, how can we do this? It's because it's F-L-O with no W. That's for the love of. It is for the love of life, for the love of music, and for the love of making our days flow just a little bit better. Let's get it started with a little Dami and JB Back. Here's a what up. You're listening to Catch the Flow, and it's how Dami and JB Back get their flow on.